That's off a record that was recorded over a few years and just released this year. Dagmar Zuniga, Brooklyn-based Nicaraguan-American musician. Off the record, In Filth, Your Mystery is Kingdom. That was Photography the Hard Way. Now it's time for something that was recorded in 2014 through 2019 between Los Angeles and Reykjavik, Iceland. It's the song Radiopia from Eskimo and Kira Kira off the record Motions Like These.

The simple beat in that song reminded me of the previous song's beat from Dagmar Zugmia, and it also reminds me of the beat in this track from Do It Emo, a collaboration between Robert Rental and Wire that came out in the early 80s. The name of this track is Hill of Men, off the record, Or So It Seems.

0: And that song from the 80s made me want to play another track from an artist of a similar ilk who is also active in that era and who is also still active today. Last week I played you a 1980s track called Cloud Zero from Legendary Pink Dots. Now here is a brand new release from Ed Cospell of that band. Came out just this month, last month. And this track is Private Zero off the new record Hallucinating Happy Land. Edward Cospell right here.
1: Look, I did not volunteer. I was mobilized. It is as impersonal as it sounds. A stock letter, a text.

chest. As if someone somewhere presses a button or inserts a battery and the subject moves, marches, obeys. Just walking the walk and no goddamn back chat.

of the machine, and in times to come, the heroes will be deep frozen in secret locations. No drain on the economy, waiting to be triggered into action. Waiting to

Yep, that's me. I was mobilized and it did not end well. These days, it's not so much about the scale of destruction, but the speed of destruction. It takes a few seconds and the projectile will hit its target before the siren sounds. Through the eye of a needle, and mustn't stand too close to the guy who's doing all the shouting. That was my mistake. And now the war is done and I'm saluting someone important with rows of medals from the deck of a ship. I suspect the decorated man never set foot on the battlefield and only saw the inside of a trench in an old movie. In fact, there's actually nothing left of me, but I was ordered to make an appearance. Even on the other side, we're mobilized. No judgment day for the rank and file. Just a text, an order. That's me, second row, 15th from the left. That hologram, transparent, shock-eyed. One in 1,000, yet 1,000 in

And soon, the ceremony will be over. And for that, I'm thankful.

That was The Tale of Private Zero from Edward Caspell's new record, Hallucinating Happy Land. Now we're moving into another newish release here in KZSU's library. Cheryl E. Leonard, off the record Near the Bear, Soundscapes Built from Nature, recorded in the Arctic region. This is the final track, Sila, S-I-L-A, which is named after the Inuit concept that links the individuals. Breathy sounds here. Watery sounds here. Enjoy.

Stanford students and faculty are invited to join as grad students and postdocs from various technical areas deliver short and accessible presentations about their original clean energy research. It's part of the Stanford Energy Student Lecture Series, taking place this summer on Tuesdays through August 18th. The talks will go from 3 until 4 p.m. with light refreshments at 2:45 p.m. For more info or to register, visit the Stanford Events website. 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

from a record that was recorded celebrating the 2025's Year of the Glaciers. Cheryl E. Leonard, Sela. There's a track I'm going to play next. It actually reminded me a little bit of some of the intro vocals of a track earlier in this show, that track, Radiopia. Cindy Talk here with In This World.

Texas in the Cricket Lounge. Somehow we made it back and passed out in your bed. A few weeks later, you told me you made up your mind. I said, don't do it. It was one of the biggest mistakes of my life.

That was the final track off of Never Die, called Rickety Ride, by Matt Jenchik and Midwife. Matt Jenchik's played with Implodes, Don Caballero, Insolence Live Band. Midwife, Madeline Johnson, collaborated with that one there. Gonna make things a little more upbeat now. This is from a 2007 record from Shu Shu and Larson, XXL, called Speakeology. The name of this track is King of the Koalas.

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Laura Schaefer is going to be asking us a question. How important is an atmosphere for rocky planets? You're invited to join Professor Laura Schaefer of Stanford KIPAC as she discusses what the James Webb Telescope has uncovered in studying distant worlds and learning what they're like. Dr. Schaefer's presentation happens at the SAP Center for Science Teaching and Learning at Stanford, as well as online today, Wednesday, July 22nd, from 7 till 8 p.m. Pacific Time. 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

This is from the series Late Night Tales. This one was put together for the 25th anniversary of it by Barry Can't Swim, Scottish DJ. That particular track is Mahid Bekas and the Magic Spirit Quartet with Anabi. Going to keep things moving upwards and more pastoral now. Here is something from the Bedsit Poets. They released it like 20 years ago. The Summer That Changed.

0: Thank you, Al Green, for covering Perfect Day there, originally by Lou Reed. 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

All my friends, you are locked into The Drop on KZSU 90.1 FM. I'm Shannon Rocks. Oh, this might turn out to be a face burner, friends. Warning. Oh, we came in swinging tonight with Joshua's Out of My Mind and Julian Fijma getting downright stupid. And Frankie Rizzardo taking us through Sinjiku. Not necessarily new tracks, but new to me and new to your favorite record pools. Oh, don't go anywhere. We're about to turn it up another notch. Fresh cuts, underground heat, and summer faves burning up the dance floors. Coming through. Whether you're listening in the car, working late, or getting ready to head out for the night, stay with me. More music is coming up right now

0: the club. I checked my gadget and I head inside. And I see that girl that we all call Tina Turner, cause she looked like Tina Turner. And she said, "Hey, love, Rocket Ride?" And I said, "Yeah, Rocket Ride." And so she reached out her hand and I put my hand underneath her hand and she dropped
1: the ticket to the Rocket.
0: And I flew that up into my mouth and ran it down in my stomach. And Tina Turner smiled at me and she said, "Oh boy."

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Oh, we all know a labouche when we hear one, friends. That is the Patch of Safari remix. Oh, we started that set off with Dom Dala, Rhyme Dust. On Ultra Records LLC, we had Kevin Yost and T. Markakis. The track is Messing With My Soul. Oh, we got all kinds of great stuff coming up in the next few moments, but before we talk about that, oh, we got a long way to go tonight, my friends, including a couple tracks I've been waiting to play all week. And as we move on down the road in time, oh, we'll get a little bit more techno in there, and then we're gonna like go way to the way back. Call your gramps. Call your gramps. They will appreciate the last 30 minutes of this program. 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

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My name is Shannon Rocks. If you're just joining us or if this is your first episode, let me tell you, friend, we bring only the hottest club dance, EDM, and remix tracks that your girl can get their hands on, and we are always looking for local and not so local DJs, producers, loopers, promoters, event hosts, who knows, to stop by and show us what you got. Oh, I am Shannon Rocks Music on all the socials, or Shannon Rocks at kzsu.stanford.edu. 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We'll take down your info, we'll connect, and we'll make it happen, my friends. Oh, we've got over an hour of amazing music on this program, including Summer Walker, CK coming up later, Ice Spice in that crate, and hoo boy, we definitely gonna be kicking it old school.

Oh, my friends, off of the album Finally Over at the After Party, Summer Walker. That might be the most mainstream track you're gonna hear tonight. Oh, we started the hour off with Spider T.E.K. The track was called Hypnotized. 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My name is Shannon Rocks. 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

Oh, we are in the final stretch of the drop on KZSU 90.1 FM. Of course, that is Bill and Ted Kahlo. Oh, you thought you heard Duran Duran in there, but I'm sorry. That was just Block and Crown before that. Started the whole set off with Dom Dolla and the Quad City DJs. That was the Cyber Space Jam edit. Oh, my friends, if you want to know exactly what we played over here, you can head on over to kzsu.stanford.edu. 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

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We are fully booked out. Moldavite is more than a band. It's a movement rooted in transformation, connection, and awakening. Oh, coming up 9 o'clock, a sound of fusion of psychedelic 60s rock blues, operatic vocals, and new age influence. Reimagine for a new generation, that's Moldavite coming up Wednesday Night Live, 9 p.m. tonight. Oh, call your grams, we're kicking it old school here on 90.1 FM. Oh, coming up, we got Block and Crown, more Block and Crown. We got Kesha, we got Donna Summer, that Gap Band, and more. Oh, this is one of my favorites from back in the day. It outdates me.

Seguimos.

KZSU. That's gonna do it this week for this week's edition of The Drop. Thank you for spending these last 2 hours with me. Whether you've been here since the very first beat over a year ago, or you just found us tonight, I hope you've discovered at least one record that makes you stop and say, I need that track. And that's what this show is all about. And here's the thing. Next week's probably gonna be completely different. Oh, new music, new discoveries, new surprises. The only thing that stays the same is a promise that you'll be tapping your toes and shaking your butt. 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This has been The Drop. Until next time, keep discovering, keep dancing, keep the music alive. We're not quite done here yet. We still got 3 minutes. Oh, we're listening to Disco Pirates with Tavares. Oh, this last track, I'm not even going to introduce it at all, because if you know, you know. And if you don't know, you're about to know. Oh, thank you so much for hanging out. We'll catch you next time. And make sure that you keep it locked at 9 p.m. for Wednesday Night Live. I'm watching Moldavite get set up. It's going to be pretty dope, y'all.

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And at the bottom of every hour, a track recently added to our rotation of the very latest music in our library.

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0: All right, counting up. One, two. I'm going to get rid of that. Huh?
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2: Wednesday Night Live. This is The Terrorist, your host for the evening. In the studio with me tonight, we have Moldavite. Give it up for them. They are Bay Area psychedelic. Yeah. They are the 60s incarnate.
3: Yes, we are.
2: Welcome, guys. Thanks for being here.
3: Thank you for having us.
2: Lady and gentlemen. would you guys like to tell the listeners a little bit about yourselves? Would you like to introduce yourselves so they know who they're having the pleasure of listening to?
3: My name is Eric Schultz. I go by Phoenix because I've had multiple near-death experiences, and you can thank our co-singer for giving me that nickname. I sing and play guitar, and that's
2: very good. Awesome.
4: I'll speak up. Hold on. Can we hear me?
2: Yeah.
4: Yep. All right. I'm Mitchell. I'm the drummer. There ain't a lot to say about myself. That's it.
2: You let the drums speak for you. Let the rhythms.
3: Absolutely.
2: All right, and on bass.
5: I'm Ryan. I dig the bass for a great trace. Also has a wonderful passion hobby, and basically just to have fun with it and treat it as a job too.
3: Mm-hmm.
5: And just this is a wonderful night for all of us to be together and have fun with this.
2: It is wonderful, and he's also the impromptu cameraman,
3: recording
2: set up in the studio.
5: I got some film experience from high school and a little bit of college, so I just kind of combined the skills together, and they're...
2: AV guy, always good to have one of those in the band.
6: Yeah. Absolutely.
3: And this beautiful young lady here.
6: Oh, you're too kind. Well... I've been singing for a long time. I started out in opera, and
3: what's your name?
6: My name's Genevieve. Jen. Yeah. Yeah, I go by Jen, but yeah Genevieve is my name, and I'm also I do massage therapy as a day job, and also it is my passion as well. I love helping people and healing, and but music is very much a healer, and
2: absolutely,
6: that's why I'm very drawn to it.
2: Well, wonderful. Well, we are so happy to have you guys in the studio with us tonight. What are you going to kick it off with?
3: We're going to kick it off with a song I wrote during a certain time period that we all kind of remember.
5: 2020.
3: Yes. This one's called Quarantine Blues.
2: Awesome, take it away.
5: Are you starting this one?

0: excellent, you guys. It sounded awesome. Oh, thank awesome. You. Thanks for warming it up.
1: It's getting hot in here.
0: What you got next?
1: We got
2: game.
1: Okay. No. This one's called what a game we play.

0: That was killer, you guys. That was awesome. Fantastic. You are listening to Wednesday Night Live on KZSU Stanford. This is Moldavite.
1: Dang straight, you are.
0: Where would you say you guys hail from? Just like all over the Bay Area? Or are you from a specific area or
2: South
0: city?
2: South Bay.
0: South Bay? Okay.
2: Yeah.
0: Right on.
1: Yeah. At least where we preside? Yeah, South Bay.
0: Okay. I actually have a fun story as to why you guys are in the studio tonight. So I put up a KZSU card in Guitar Center in San Jose about a year or a year and a half ago.
1: That you did.
0: And then we received an email from someone who said, hey, we saw a card put up by Tara. And I was like, oh, that was me. So it all worked out. Here we are, full circle. I put up a card in Guitar Center. And now you guys are gracing us with your presence here in the studio.
1: Oh, well, thank you for having us. I mean,
2: thank you. Yes.
1: It's just,
2: this is an honor, really.
1: This is it's right. Yes. Yeah, exactly.
0: All right. I guess I should also ask, how many songs do you guys have? Because I don't want to tie up too much time talking. Unless you want to.
1: I mean, we can play it by ear,
2: yeah.
1: Depending on our time. We have about like 8 to 10 songs, let's just enjoy the night, okay?
0: Okay, that's a good philosophy.
1: My darling, I can't get enough of your love, babe.
0: All right, I see Mitchell busting out the acoustic. Are you guys doing your acoustic song now?
2: Yeah, I asked Mitch if he could do a solo, only if he wants to. I'm not putting him on the spot, but I did ask him earlier.
3: This is something else. This is Blue Boulevard.
2: Okay. Oh, I'm sorry.
3: We're
2: talking okay.
3: About, I gotta use a different instrument. We're doing a different arrangement of Blue Boulevard.
2: Okay, that's all good.
3: Give me 1 second. Pull out the weirdo.
4: One second.
3: And you can just play it right here so that the overhead mics pick it up. Like, go sit where I was sitting. Or stand where I was sitting for the drums.
4: Okay.
0: We have the drummer moving over to an acoustic guitar right now. It's very talented. It's multi-talented, ladies and gentlemen.
1: Yeah.
0: In the meantime, do you guys have any upcoming shows?
5: You're doing the solos too.
2: That's right.
0: While you guys get set up, do you guys have any upcoming shows?
1: Not at the moment, but we are gonna start doing a couple recording sessions in a couple weeks because we actually recently got not exactly a recording but an artist development deal from

0: from a producer in Nashville, Tennessee, who really, really loved what we were doing. And yeah, he's taking a shot at us, and I don't think he's gonna be disappointed after tonight.
1: That is so exciting. That's amazing. Well, we look forward to what comes out of that.
0: And I would absolutely love to do this again. Y'all are fantastic.
1: Yeah. What we should do is have you guys come back in about a year, and
0: absolutely, and give you like the updates, and totally. We'd love to guest again.
1: Yeah. All right. What are you guys about to grace us with?
0: So you just want me a solo on the
2: Howie rehearsed it yesterday. So yeah, the solos, yes. The solos in the outro. Remember?
0: Yeah.
2: Okay. This is Blue Boulevard.
1: Excellent.
2: When we release our music, it's going to be more of like a full band one with drums and bass and all that. But this is just going to be a bit of a stripped back one.
1: Okay.
2: A nice little
1: acoustic version.
2: Yeah.
1: Okay.
0: Unplugged.
1: Ish. Acoustic-ish. Yeah.
3: With a guru.
2: Weiro.
0: Weiro.
3: Weiro.
2: Remember, it's nothing I would spell, at least in English.
3: Weiro.
2: It's exactly how it's spelled in...
3: All right.
0: I say Yiro, but that's not Greek.
2: American name. Sorry, can I get the bass frequencies turned a little bit down on the guitar?
3: It's off. I turned my bass amp.
2: No. Bass frequencies.
0: Oh, he's talking about the mic levels.
2: Sorry, I'm doing it way too fast.

0: You guys were not ready for that.
1: I was not ready for that. I loved that. That was amazing. I actually can't wait to see what the finished product of that is with the full band, but I really, really like that. I like that version.
0: Pleasure. This is what it's all about, man. Rock and roll has been revived, okay? Anyone tuning out right now, you're witnessing history, okay? You're witnessing freaking history. I'm not joking. Are you in it for history, or are you going to be one of those, like, normies who doesn't want to be part of history and you want to be forgotten?
1: Well, and this is being recorded. This will be in the annals of KZSU Wednesday Night Live for as long as we are standing, which has been a long time already.
0: Yeah, I love your reputation, and I love the fact that you had us on. I mean, this helped to launch a lot of careers.
1: Yeah, absolutely. Speaking of which, let's plug your social media real quick. So what's your, like, you know, what are you on? Insta, Facebook?
0: We're on Insta. We're on Instagram, Facebook, TikTok, everything.
1: Moldavite
0: Official.
1: Okay. So that's MoldaVite.
0: Correct.
1: Moldavite Official. Okay.
0: Yes.
1: Awesome. And that's the same on all of them?
2: Yes.
3: Yes. Yeah.
1: Cool. I'm writing that down right now. So I can go follow it myself.
3: Just don't touch it. It goes to sleep, so I have to wake up.
0: Oh, okay. Okay, I didn't know that.
1: All right, let's keep touching the camera so it doesn't fall asleep. Everybody touch the camera periodically. All right, what you guys got coming up for us?
0: This one's called Beetle. It's about the wildfires, and this is more like a... kind of a bit of a bluesy opera.
1: Ooh. That's kind of you guys in a nutshell, I feel like. Bluesy opera. This is a very interesting view for me. I sometimes forget that there are people listening who don't have the same view I have, and the chaos that is happening on the other side of this glass.
3: Yeah. and I don't like it. I don't like it.
2: Oh, the beta.
1: Flipping through music, yes. Making sure we got all the tones, all the beats.
0: All the feats.
1: All the feels.
2: Beats and
0: yes.
2: Freaks.
1: All the freaks?
2: Yeah.
0: Absolutely.
1: Oh, just Mitch.
2: All right.
3: You ready?
2: Yep. All right.
3: Let's do this.
2: Yeah.

0: Very, very nice. You are listening to KZSU Stanford Wednesday Night Live, Moldavite live in the studio tonight. Excellent job, you guys.
1: Fantastic. Thank you. What'd you think?
2: Thank you. Thank you so
1: you
2: much.
1: You ain't heard anything like that before.
0: If you have, it was not yet. Since... No, actually, I was going to make a joke and say, like, not since Woodstock, but actually, I that's even pretty original for Woodstock, though. So, yeah, I don't even know if that's true.
2: Oh, my goodness. Thank you.
1: That is the biggest compliment, that one of the biggest compliments we've ever had.
2: Thank you so
1: much. Thank you so very much. Y'all are fantastic, and it's a great pleasure to perform here.
0: Yeah, it's a pleasure to have you guys. Thank you so much for doing this.
1: Oh,
3: absolutely outstanding.
1: Yeah. Okay.
0: So, I guess before we can just jump into the next one, depending on how,
2: Oh, no, please.
0: Unless you guys, need a little quick breather or something.
1: I mean, I do need, like, some water.
0: I think there's one on that chair right there that you can't.
4: Perfect.
0: Other side? Look your other way. On that chair that has its back to you? If you spin it, there's a water bottle there.
1: Okay, yeah, that's mine.
4: Oh, there you go.
1: Perfect. I'm getting a little overheated for some weird reason.
0: So, in the meantime, let's talk about the history of Moldavite. How long have you guys been together?
1: We it's a very hilarious story. We actually originated with a couple of other Jenny and I started another band, and then we're essentially like a spinoff of what we were gonna do from there. And then when we started getting more creative, and I started going back to school for my vocals, a guitarist named Shahar Stern came along, and he helped develop the band over the course of like 3-4 years. He unfortunately isn't playing with us anymore, but I mean, like, I want to give a huge special shout out to him.
0: Yes.
1: Because he's the pioneer of this band. Even though these are, I composed these things, he formulated
2: He
1: was a co-composer, and he left his. You know, he said that I'm in full control of the compositions right now. So I mean, that sounds fantastic. But I mean, like, yeah, we've rocked basically everywhere we went. We've even played in Whiskey a Go Go. That was the first.
0: No way.
2: Yeah.
1: Yeah.
0: Whoa.
1: Yeah.
0: That's like top tier.
1: No,
0: type ish.
1: We opened for Audrey Turner, actually.
0: Wow.
1: Yeah. So the audience there really, really loved us, and it's like, it's very funny how the audience loves us, but musicians don't really. I don't know.
2: Or they're, yeah.
1: They're just quirky about what we're trying to do, but the audience absolutely loves the innovation.
0: Yeah.
1: Because I mean, like, this is it's like, how do you feel? This is kind of like you've heard it before, but you haven't at the same time.
0: Totally. It's a reimagined. It's something that sounds very familiar, but reimagined in a very interesting way.
1: Yeah, so...
2: Thank you. Wow.
1: Thank you so very much for that. I mean, I just wanted an honest opinion about what we're doing. Yeah, we're basically taking that 1967 sound and just giving it a facelift.
0: Yeah, totally.
1: Yeah, so...
0: Yeah, that totally, and, you know, don't get too hung up on what musicians think of it. You know how musicians are.
1: I don't know.
2: They can be divas, yeah, they can be, yeah.
0: I mean, you're your own worst critic, right?
2: Definitely.
0: So, you know, I don't know. It's in the fabric of musicianhood. You
1: know? I know how to play 4 chords. Give me $5 million to play with you.
0: See? All you got to do is get the right person to hear those 4 chords, and that's what you're going to get.
1: Yeah.
2: There you go. Yeah.
1: You could.
0: All right. Very good. Well, what do you guys got next down the pipe for us?
1: Oh, boy.
2: So I think we're going to do Misleading Compass.
1: Yes. This one's called Misleading Compass. It's about
2: being misled.
1: Yeah. It's like
2: false prophets, false teachers, people that
0: relatable.
2: Yeah. Psyops and all that stuff. Yeah.

0: Oh. Yeah, you gotta make sure that's...
1: When you're ready, Mitch.
2: Okay. One more thing. Sevens or nines first?
1: Sevens.
2: Sevens. Sevens.

0: Thank you.
1: Groovy. I like that one.
0: Thank you. Yeah.
2: Shway.
1: I dig it. I think that one and the acoustic one are my I'm actually like taking notes from him. Like, I like that one.
3: Right, I like this one, and I like this one, and I like this one.
1: I said it in that exact voice, too.
0: Terrific.
1: Terrific. Brilliant. KZSU, Wednesday Night Live. You are listening to Moldavite. What's next? What you guys got?
4: Done yet.
1: What's your favorite?
0: There's Life Is Like a Stream.
5: Oh.
6: Stream.
4: Oh,
6: shoot. And then Life Is Like a Stream.
4: Stream next, I think.
5: Do you want to do Stream?
6: Either one.
4: Do you want to end? Wait, what do you want to end? Maybe end off on Stream? Because Abstract Painting isn't quite as strong.
0: Oh, Abstract.
1: Closer.
2: Do you want. All right. How do you want us to close? I'm going to leave the host and the audience this. Do you want to close on a groovy note, or do you want to close on a soulful, doorsy note?
1: Ooh. I vote, well, since the audience, I mean, they could call in, but they're not, so I'll take this one. I would say the doorsy one.
2: All right, well, then we'll do Abstract Painting here.
1: Okay.
2: And then end on a...
4: And we got two songs left, by the way.
1: Okay. Yeah, you're good. There's actually no one coming in after us, so we can run a little late if you guys want to.
2: Oh, fantastic. And we got 15 minutes, but yeah. We can go a little overtime.
4: You want to, like, extend the solo on Stream a bunch?
2: I play it by ear.
0: Yeah.
2: Let's.
0: I mean, whatever you guys. Yeah.
2: People. Huh?
4: Ah, shoot.
1: Right, what happened? The camera? Did the camera die?
4: No.
2: We're out of film.
1: Film.
0: You're good.
1: You guys got an old one, like with actual film, and it's not digital.
2: I think it is digital, but let's.
1: Oh, it's like out of memory.
2: It's
1: out of memory. Film.
2: Yeah, out of.
1: What do you have in there?
2: Yeah, no.
1: You guys really are from the '60s. Holy crap. All right, we're gonna do some camera maintenance here.
2: Camera maintenance. Oh.
1: So, all right, so, like, where did you get the name of your band? Where does that come from?
2: It comes from this necklace that...
7: It's a tektite, a meteorite.
1: I did know that only because I Googled it.
0: Oh!
1: But...
2: You can thank Jenny for that.
1: Did you come up with the name? Was it...
7: Well, I didn't... come up with the name. I introduced them to the stone, and I told them a little bit about it, how it's very powerful to the owner. So it's one of those that if you're not ready for transformation, if you're not ready for truth, you don't get one. Oh. Because it will, I mean, a lot of people have stories when they
1: it'll, like, bring chaos if you're not ready to, like, harness it.
7: Yes, okay. But it will rattle your cage.
2: It'll rattle your cage, but it is it's like the ultimate healing crystal.
7: And, of course, it's not native to this planet, obviously, because it's a tektite. So the only place in the world it's found is, like, Czechoslovakia, Germany. I think Germany, but I know Czech.
2: Like central Europe.
7: Yeah, and it's rare. That's why it's very special, and it's definitely, even a small piece is hundreds, you know, and in some cases, you know, it could go up to thousands of dollars, you know, for a Moldavite, for a real one. But there's a lot of fakes out there, so you got to really do your research and check out the sources.
1: You have a whole bunch of crystals around your neck on the necklace. Are those all Moldavite, or is it
2: it's an assortment. This one is a Moldavite. There's another one that's right next to it that's called the Cinnamani. It's kind of like the feminine energy of a Moldavite.
7: Oh yes, I found it's, that we found that Mount Shasta.
2: It,
7: yeah.
2: It's So it's akin to a Moldavite, but it's it's not the same. But
7: yeah, it's a little softer. Yeah.
2: Yeah.
1: Okay.
2: So
1: cool. So it's complimentary.
5: Yeah.
2: So if you think Moldavite, if you want an introduction to Moldavite, I would say Cinnamani. But if you want to go straight it down the rabbit hole, Moldavite is your crystal.
1: What I think should happen is you guys need to see if there's a band out there called Cinnamani and go on tour with them. I think
7: they need
1: to open for you.
8: Yeah.
2: They need to open for us. Yeah.
4: Talk to your local medium to see if Moldavite is right for you.
7: Yeah, yeah.
1: That's good.
2: Exactly. Oh man. All right.
1: Did you guys get the camera fixed? Are we ready to roll? Ready to rock?
8: All right.
1: Yep. All right.
2: So next one is
4: abstract painting.
2: Okay.
1: Abstract painting.

0: banjo pedals right?
1: Abstract.
0: Here we go, Moldavites.
2: One, two, three, four.
3: Here, sorry, false alarm.
2: All right, one, two, three, four.

0: have I provoked?
1: Nice. I like that. I like that very much. I like it a lot.
0: Sheesh. I picked up. I messed up.
1: So, everyone that heard it liked it.
2: Last time you tried something new, ain't that right?
1: So this door song, is that what you're about to play next? This doorsy?
0: It's more poetic.
1: More poetic than Jim Morrison. You tell him.
2: We're just better than Jim.
0: We're just all like better than Jim Morrison.
1: Jim Morrison. He was okay, but like he wasn't really like creative.
0: Not at all. Oh no. No.
1: He just didn't have that it factor.
0: Nothing. He got nothing.
1: I don't have to take my shirt off to have it.
2: No.
1: All right, so what's this song called? Stream?
3: Life is like a stream.
2: I call it stream because I don't say all that.
1: Right. Yeah,
4: yeah,
1: it's
4: I
1: the
4: say
1: band,
4: stream too.
1: It's the band short.
4: They know what it
1: the
4: means.
1: The shorthand.
4: Yeah.
1: Yeah.
3: Initially, I wanted to call it like a life is like a river, but that was already taken. So
1: river doesn't rhyme with as much stuff either.
4: Yeah, yeah, that's true. You've got a great point.
3: Okay,
1: Yeah, there's a few.
3: I hope it's not gone.
2: Did you bring the bowl?
5: Oh, here it is.
2: Oh, no. There's no
1: bowl.
2: That's fine.
1: A singing bowl?
6: I'll use
2: the symbols instead.
5: Okay. All right.
0: But normally we use a crystal singing bowl. I should have brought it. I thought I did bring it.
4: Huh. Oh, well.
3: Check your bag just in case.
4: No, it's
1: right. Well, we'll just have the audience imagine it. Although from a pure like talking into the mic standpoint, it sounded funny because it sounded like you were like, did you guys bring that bowl? Like you were trying to like smoke some weed before. Like, I need to get high for this song. Anyways, they're talking about a singing bowl, everybody.
0: Crystal yeah, no, bowl. No. Yeah. If you don't know what a crystal singing bowl is, you're ignorant.
1: No, but he didn't. He just said bowl, though.
4: Yeah.
1: Well, hey, if anyone is listening at home and has a singing bowl, now would be the time. Like, do it.
4: Yeah.
1: Real quick. Do a little. Whom.
4: Join in.
1: Yeah.
4: That's what it's all about.
1: Play the note on your guitar as if it's a singing.
2: Wait, I've got it.
1: Do a little.
2: We all ready?
1: There you go.
3: Like that.
1: There we go.
2: No. I'm gonna do it on the.
3: All
2: I'm
3: right. Do it on your
2: bowl.
3: Drum too.

0: That was so fantastic. You guys picked the absolute best song to close with. That was great.
1: I guess you guys weren't ready for that yet. But your kids are going to love it.
0: Wow. Wow. Moldavites on Wednesday Night Live, ladies and gentlemen. Thank you have been listening to KZSU Stanford.
1: You are here, everybody.
0: 90.1 FM.
1: Thank you very much.
0: Thank you so much for being here, you guys. That was
2: thank
0: fantastic.
2: Thank you for having us. This is amazing.
0: We are here every Wednesday night, 9 p.m. New local live bands. 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

This is Zootopia on KZSU Stanford, playing tracks from albums our DJs have played the most over the last 25 years. And at the bottom of every hour, a track recently added to our rotation of the very latest music in our library.

0: I love playing sports, especially for my school. 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

0: This is Zootopia on KZSU Stanford, playing tracks from albums our DJs have played the most over the last 25 years. 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
1: Do you

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0: This is Zootopia on KZSU Stanford, playing tracks from albums our DJs have played the most over the last 25 years. And at the bottom of every hour, a track recently added to our rotation of the very latest music in our library.
1: I've never been brave. 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

This is Zootopia on KZSU Stanford, playing tracks from albums our DJs have played the most over the last 25 years. And at the bottom of every hour, a track recently added to our rotation of the very latest music in our library.

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0: Let's try that again.
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This is Zootopia on KZSU Stanford, playing tracks from albums our DJs have played the most over the last 25 years. And at the bottom of every hour, a track recently added to our rotation of the very latest music in our library. When

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My childhood is city kids lighting evening fires in dry grass, almost always visited by high winds. My childhood is a chord heard behind another chord.

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And at the bottom of every hour, a track recently added to our rotation of the very latest music in our library.

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And at the bottom of every hour, a track recently added to our rotation of the very latest music in our library.

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He's rough, he's tough, and bad guys yell it up.

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Blues, why do you worry me? 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

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No way. I'll keep on keeping on till the last deal goes down. I

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And at the bottom of every hour, a track recently added to our rotation of the very latest music in our library.

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1: 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I still own my firearm. I keep it in a safe because I want to keep my grandson and myself safe.
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2: Did you hear about the new epidemic going around? Every man, woman, and child is catching it. It's spreading from town to town. It's called the Dactic. And they say you get it in your pants.
3: Oh, hell, Biggie. That ain't no epidemic. That's a brand new dance.

This is Zootopia on KZSU Stanford, playing tracks from albums our DJs have played the most over the last 25 years. And at the bottom of every hour, a track recently added to our rotation of the very latest music in our library.

0: guys just didn't want it bad enough. That should have been an easy win. What were you doing out there? You gotta hustle. You could have made that play if you'd been open.
1: On the car ride home after the game, when you think you're helping by telling me what I did wrong and what I need to work on, all I hear is that I'm not good enough, that I'm supposed to be perfect, that it's not okay to lose. 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
1: Teaching babies to love the cosmos. 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I'm Sarah Al-Ahmed of the Planetary Society, with more of the human adventure across our solar system and beyond. 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By subscribing, you'll never miss an episode filled with new and awe-inspiring ways to know the cosmos and our place within it. Inspiring the next generation of explorers is something that we talk about a lot on this show. But what does that actually look like when the audience is still in diapers? It turns out that even the very youngest children can start building a relationship with the night sky long before they have words to describe what they're looking at. That early sense of wonder can plant something that lasts a lifetime. Baby's Guide to the Night Sky, published by Source Books and on sale since July 7th, introduces the youngest kids, down to newborns, to constellations and the wonders of the cosmos. It comes from two people that have spent their lives chasing the same wonder in very different ways. Dr. Cyan Proctor is a geoscientist, an artist, and a poet. She was also a commercial space astronaut who served as the pilot on Inspiration 4 in 2021, becoming first woman commercial space pilot and the only African-American woman to be a mission pilot. She flew alongside Commander Jared Isaacman, who's now our NASA administrator, along with mission specialist Chris Zambrowski and medical officer Haley Arsenault. You'll hear a little bit about each of them in this show. Before that flight, Cyan was twice a NASA astronaut candidate finalist, and she spent months in a simulated Mars habitat with high seas. John Reed is an astronomer and science communicator who left his career in corporate finance after a look through a telescope changed his life. He went back to school and earned a degree in astrophysics, and now he's the host of the YouTube channel Learn to Stargaze. He's also authored several astronomy books, including A Kid's Guide to the Night Sky. Here's my conversation with Cyan Proctor and John Reed. Hey, Cyan and John, thank you for joining me.
2: Hi, thank you for having me.
3: Hello.
1: So I feel like this conversation feels like a little bit of a continuation of a conversation that I had last year with Haley Arsenault, who was one of your crewmates on Inspiration 4, Cyan. She wrote a book called Astronaut Haley's Brave Adventure, which was her kid's book version of her adult book. And now it's like in my brain, I'm just waiting for Jared Isaacman to drop his own kid's book.
2: Yeah, you know, it was so great to watch Haley on her journey from coming back from space and doing kind of like her memoir and then a young adult book and then her children's book and being inspired by her and her story. And, you know, of course, I went to space through art and poetry and thinking about like, oh, okay, well, how do I get into the publishing world? And enter John Reed, who we've been friends, and he's like, yeah, I publish stuff all the time. And I'm like, hi, John.
1: That's wonderful to hear. Did you guys kind of write those books in tandem? You're separated in publication date by about a year.
2: No, so we did not. Haley kind of had her thing going, and I knew that her books were coming out. And I love the fact that she put a character of me in her book. And so that's always nice when your crew member kind of gives you a nod. But John and I honestly didn't know how to go about getting a book published when I came back from space. And John was like, well, you can self-publish. And so he has been the publisher of all my books, beginning from the very first one I did, which was Space to Inspire, The Art of Inspiration, which was a poetry art book. But I think the most proud I've been about the books we've published together was Earthlight, which is my science book. And then he was like, hey, I've got this other book coming down the pipeline and you're a poet. Would you help me on it? And I was so honored when he asked me to help with Baby's Guide to the Night Sky.
1: You've also written many books, John. Can you tell us a bit about your book series on stargazing?
3: Yeah, so I ended up leaving my job 10 years ago in corporate finance in California to do astronomy full time. And that's all because of the books. And so I got started in around 2010 when I was given a telescope for Christmas after picking up a little telescope at the pharmacy, seeing Saturn, getting inspired, and then asking my wife for a bigger telescope. And I was also given, and this goes back to a conversation I had with you before the show, a 96 lecture series by an astronomer named Alex Filipenko. And combine the telescope, which you know was my introduction to amateur astronomy, with the science of astronomy from this class from Alex Filipenko on DVD, and that's what ultimately inspired me to go and join a volunteer outreach group at the Mount Diablo Astronomical Society in the East Bay of San Francisco, and then write a book that was effectively for the people that I knew to help them choose targets. And after a couple of years, I realized how to put a book on online. I taught myself to self-publish, like Cyan was talking about. And the book effectively, over about 2 years, went sort of viral. And that was enough to quit my job and go get an astrophysics degree and write more books.
1: That's amazing to hear. I mean, for people who don't know this context, I did research with Alex Filipenko when I went to UC Berkeley. And when I graduated with my degree in astrophysics, my mom bought me that exact same DVD lecture series. So I think I have it on my shelf upstairs right now. That's amazing.
3: Yeah, and I often recommend that because Alex is such a great science communicator and a great teacher. And then when I went and taught an online astronomy course, I was very inspired by the work that he did. So yeah.
1: That's amazing. It's wonderful how the space community is so large, but also so small. And I did want to ask, you know, how did people react when you decided to step away from your finance career and do something like go into astrophysics?
3: Two things. Like, my family was like, are you kidding? Like, because I had the house in San Francisco and another house in South Carolina. And they're like, you're going to leave that all to be an author and go back to undergrad, because I had to go to undergrad before I did grad school. But the people I worked with at Clorox in San Francisco were like, well, obviously, like his head's been in the clouds for years. This guy's checked out. And so they were like, go follow your dreams. And we wish we could come with you.
1: It's funny because I've been reflecting on this a lot as I've kind of taken on planetary radio and moved on through my career, right? People ask me for advice, and all I can say to them really is that wanting to do something and having the passion for it doesn't necessarily mean that you're going to succeed, but you are guaranteed to fail if you never try, right? And if you do succeed, I feel like it is super important for us to then reach out and to uplift and to teach the people around us so we can elevate their dreams too. And I feel like you both have done that in both of your careers, and it's really embodied in this book, not just that you're reaching out to people, but trying to inspire even the youngest among us. And I really value that.
2: Yeah, it was, you know, it was a real honor when John, you know, reached out to me, because I've always kind of reached out to him for help when it came to my own work and publishing. And so I felt, you know, very honored that he was like, hey, I can't get this poetry part correct. Can you help me? And that was really nice to get that call from him.
1: How did you guys originally meet?
3: Oh, it was on Tuesday night space happy hours with the Humans to Mars Society, I believe, was the first time we met. Yeah.
2: It would have been, 2020?
3: Yeah, late 2019, yeah. Or early 2020, because it was around the time of the pandemic began that happy hour kicked off.
2: Mm-hmm. Yep. And then inviting him to the Analog Astronaut Conference. And so I think you've come every year.
3: Yeah. I've been there every year. It's been in person. So the first year it was online and I was not there. Yeah. But yes, every year after, which is wonderful. If anyone wants the most fun conference, like in America, 4 or 5 days at Biosphere 2, and you get to stay in the casitas, it's an absolute blast. And you get to meet Cyan and all sorts of other people in the space community and just party and learn at the same time.
1: I was literally just talking about this specific experience recently because I was talking about Asteroid Bennu for Asteroid Day on a live stream. The little kid who named Asteroid Day, Mike Puzio, later on, Matt Kaplan, the creator of Planetary Radio, bumped into Mike Puzio at that exact event where he told him that because of that experience, he wanted to become an astronaut and he was on that path. So it sounds like a really good time. I would love to go see you guys there sometime.
2: Come next year, April, I think, 28th to the first week through the first weekend of May.
1: Well, John, your YouTube channel at this point has kind of blown up as well. Learn to Stargaze. You have over 81,000 subscribers at this point. What would you say is the most common question that you get from total beginners?
3: The most common question is, how do I get into astronomy? And that doesn't necessarily mean a telescope, even though most of my videos are about telescopes. So I think going forward, I'm going to make this a lot more broad and take it on a journey. And the goal being how to experience awe of the night sky. And that can come in various different forms.
1: You've also built Stargaze Nova Scotia from the ground up. It's a whole side project. And yeah, actually over your shoulder, beautiful image. Can you tell us what that project is and why you decided to take this on?
3: Yeah, so I have this belief that the stars belong to everyone, which is a quote by astronomer Helen Hoag, and that everyone should be able to experience the wonders of the night sky in an accessible way. And I realized after hunting for this comet that should have been visible in the night sky, that I couldn't find any place within an hour drive of our city where the towns hadn't put in a streetlight to sort of block off the view of the sky. And I realized that if anyone was going to create this space, it was probably going to have to be me. And so anyway, we looked at this real estate map. It was me and astronomer Tiffany Fields at the Burke Gaffney Observatory one night. And we're just like, wouldn't it be great if there was a piece of property in this blue zone? If you look at a light pollution map, blue is fairly dark. There's this random blue zone on this peninsula near our city. Wouldn't it be cool if there was a place for sale there? And right in the middle of that blue zone, there was a property for sale. It was 26 acres with 1,000 feet of lake frontage on a ridge. And I was like, no kidding. And I went there and I snuck onto the property at night, like moved through the trees, like underbrush, which is almost entirely impassable, and got to the top. And then at that point, I experienced that feeling that we all long for when we think of astronomy, which is that feeling of awe and discovery. And I saw the stars with a clarity that I had never seen before and felt like I had the first time I saw Saturn through a telescope. And that's, I need to share this with the world. And so my wife and I, immediately called our real estate agent and was like, we need to buy this property, like stat. And we made it happen.
1: That's so beautiful. I don't know what portion of humanity has never had that experience at this point, because we all live in light pollution, but I've seen it time and again. I'm literally going camping this next weekend to get away so I can go see the stars. But whenever I do that, I try to bring people with me that have never experienced the night sky, and I've seen them completely break down. They've never seen the Milky Way with that clarity. And so I think it's really important that there are places like that, and especially when they can find science educators like you there to help them on that journey. I'm sure that's going to be really meaningful for people.
3: Yeah, I'm sure you've seen the entire range of human emotion as you show people the stars. Like, you have some people, they cry. Some people don't believe it. Like, especially if you're looking through a telescope and they're like, how are you doing this? But then other people scream with joy and they become giddy. And it's so amazing that, you know, we can, as Cyan and I, our job, I feel like, is to get people to feel those emotions in whatever medium that we choose to express ourselves in. And so for me, it's the experience of awe of the night sky. And for Cyan, it's the feeling of earth light, the feeling of being bathed in the light that Earth takes sunlight and transforms it into earth light. And that makes us feel a certain way, feel a certain beauty. And she can obviously talk a lot more about that.
2: Yeah, no, but when John's talking about those emotions, I get giddy. And it's really funny because I was touring the Inspiration 4 building yesterday at Space Camp. And there's this picture of us about to launch, you know, a launch picture. And the guy asked, you know, what I felt at that moment. And he was like, because Chris Zimbrowski, my crew member, has a story about you at that moment. And I'm like, really? And I'm like, oh, well, I was focused on my screen and, you know, being the mission pilot. And He's like, well, Chris Zembrowski says, like a few seconds after liftoff, he hears you on the comms going, wee! And I'm like, really? Because I don't remember that at all. But that would be me, like, ah, this is amazing. And so I saw Chris at the bar last night at the hotel at Space Camp. And he's like, yeah, I have the audio. He's like, I recorded it. And so he shot me the recording. I haven't listened to it yet, but I'm excited 5 years later to find out this little nugget of audio exists.
4: Just so overcome with the adventure, you blacked it out. That's amazing.
2: Yes, well, you know, that I knew was the case when I experienced pure joy, because we went to see Crew 2, NASA Crew 2 launch. They were the launch right before ours. So, you know, they brought us out, SpaceX did. So they wanted us to see what it was like to experience a launch on a Falcon 9. And there's this video of me that's in, I think, the Netflix series when a countdown hits zero and they're lifting off. I'm literally jumping up and down like, oh my God, like a little kid. Had no memory until I saw the Netflix series. I was like, look at me. That's me jumping up and down. Because in the moment, those emotions take over. And I think that that's what, you know, when John's talking about Dark Sky, Nova Scotia, and wanting to create this experience, it's that where your emotions are so high that you just get this moment of awe and wonder. And I think with, you know, Baby's Guide to the Night Sky, the first time you're reading to your little baby and the baby's reacting and looking at the photos with you. I feel like that's the reason, at least, you know, for me, when I think about this book, I think about that and the emotions that a parent gets to have with their child through this book.
4: What do you feel are the most impactful parts of your experience in space that you wish you could impart on children?
2: Oh, Earthlight, 100%, you know, because, and maybe that's the next baby's book we write, John, is an Earthlight for babies. But this whole idea of we learn about sunlight and we learn about moonlight at an early age, but we don't learn about Earthlight. And to me, that's the most significant light there is, because it's that transformation of sunlight into Earthlight that enables life to exist here on our planet, and really kind of understanding this relationship and us all having a relationship with the term Earthlight and what it symbolizes. It would be great to have that from an early age, right? Yeah. So that they learn, oh, when they walk outside, they're not walking out into sunlight, they're really walking out into Earthlight, and what that means for them as a human, but also the relationship they have with us, we have with our planet.
4: One of the things that really got me into space when I was little was going to my local planetarium, which was at an observatory. And I know that you've been working on this Earthlight Planetarium show, which premiered at Boston Museum of Science. And I love that you're trying in another way to impart this on kids. What do you think that shift in perspective could do for people who are young, getting that into their brain before they even have words to really understand what it means?
2: Well, again, I think it's a part of that is that emotional connection. And it was, what's fun is that, you know, John helped me with the Earthlight book, the science book, beautifully laid out science book, really kind of like a coffee table book, where him and his wife did all of the illustrations for it. And then I, because you got your crew, and I assembled this crew to help create the planetarium dome show Earthlight World based on the science of that book. And so John came out for the premiere, and I would like to hear his perspective, because he instead of, you know, I was in it for a while building it and seeing the assets and the music, but he came in kind of cold. He knew about the book Earthlight because he helped create it and produce it and stuff. And now he's sitting in Earthlight World for the first time, having no clue. So John, what did you think?
3: Yeah, so if I were to travel to space and go up into the cupola, I would expect to feel like I felt watching Earthlight World in the planetarium show, because it made me feel something that I feel like you could only get by doing it for real. And it made me want to see the world in the way that an astronaut sees it from above. And the show was really magical. So you have this, you know, photoreal version of the Earth that you fly over and sort of experience looking down, but then it turns into art. So you've got this beautiful kaleidoscope Earth that you also see during the show, combined with just amazing music, which is done by some of your friends, Mary Liz or Anu, Test Shot Starfish, they're doing the music. And it takes you into this really ethereal state of mind that's almost a pure emotional state of mind when you watch it. It's not like a planetarium show where you're like learning about stars and flying through space. No, it's just focused on getting you to feel like an astronaut feels when they're looking down at the Earth and at the same time appreciating art and music. So that was my first impression.
2: Yeah, I hope you get a chance to see it. You know, ideally it will get distributed out so the listeners, ask your local planetarium, when is Earthlight World coming? Because you want to see it. You want it to be brought to your community.
4: I would love to go see that. I mean, I think one of my first planetariums was at the Air and Space Museum in Washington, D.C. And now that I'm going there doing space advocacy every year, I would love to see it there and go see it up on

0: And there's really only a few prominent constellations that sort of appear at that season at a given point in time. So for anyone that looks up in the sky in the Northern Hemisphere's winter, they're familiar with Orion. And typically they only identify the three stars in a row, and maybe Betelgeuse above and the bright blue star Rigel below. And having only a few constellations to learn at any one time makes it very digestible. And so that's the way when we wrote the kids' book, we did it, we organized it by season. So the kids first look up in winter and they see Orion and the dog Canis Major going across the sky, and they see Taurus the bull. And it's done in such a way that the constellations in the book, in the spreads, are laid out exactly as you would see them in the night sky. And so it'll be neat as if a kid reads this, you know, many times, as we do, we read our kids the same books over and over, night after night. Eventually that kid is going to go out there, look up into the sky, and see exactly what they saw in the kids' book. There, Cyan's got the picture of it right there. And I know that my kids can identify this stuff now without a problem at all. I mean, I have three boys, and they live sort of vicariously through me. But the other nice thing about the wintertime is that sunset, at least where we are at, you know, about 45 degrees north latitude, sunset is before 5 o'clock. So you're at least a few hours before bedtime. The kids can actually experience the night sky. You know, in summer, they need to stay up a bit later. But, you know, now that my older kids are 11 and 12, they love staying up with me and doing the YouTube videos and things. But they can look up and identify, you know, the very few prominent constellations and star patterns like Cygnus, which you can recognize by the Northern Cross, or Scorpius, which I think looks like, you know, a big claw, and Sagittarius, which looks like a teapot. So like, you can look in the book and recognize these patterns and then go out in the night sky and they're right there. And so I feel like from that perspective, we've really simplified it to just the few most prominent star patterns, and they're just easily digestible for anyone.
1: And I remember as a kid teaching myself the constellations, because we didn't have this book when I was little, which was a while ago. But really kind of getting connections with certain ones, like John was saying. And of course, Orion has always been one of my favorites. And I had this magical moment in space where I'm floating up in the cupola. It's nighttime. The sun has not quite come. We haven't come into the sunrise yet, so it's dark. I think we might have been over the Pacific, so it's super dark. And off to the side, you can see the stars. And I have this moment where I'm floating there, and you know, it's almost like when you go from the Northern Hemisphere to the Southern Hemisphere and you see the night sky and you're like, wait a second, you know, as you orientate yourself. And I had this moment where I'm like, is that Orion? Wait. And you're floating, so you're like, is that Orion? I think that's Orion. And then it clicks, you know, the three stars, and you kind of line it, and you got more stars because you're in space, and you're like this and this and this, and you're like, oh, and then you get that kind of, again, that awe, like that feeling of joy, you know. And I imagine, you know, when kids learn this baby's book, and then get old enough to go out and start finding those patterns in the night sky, it's going to be that same kind of awe and wonder I had when I was floating up in space and being like, is that Orion? I think that's Orion.
0: It feels like coming home after a long trip.
1: I got this great photo of Orion from space as a result of that.
2: That's beautiful. When I was a kid, I definitely got my hands on books, but they were for you know, older audience. I would flip through them trying to memorize them, and then I'd go out and I would just talk my parents' heads off about all the constellations out there in the sky. So, you know, I'm sure there are a lot of parents out there that are about to have the exact same experience that my parents did with me, but because of this book, which is beautiful.
0: Yeah. They can actually graduate from Baby's Guide to the Night Sky to our previous book, which was Kid's Guide to the Night Sky as well. So it does, you don't need to stop at just Baby's Guide. As they get a little older, we have the next one in the series as well. But that one's been out for a few years.
1: And what I love about this is that parents, if you don't know anything about the night sky, you can go on this journey with your kids from the moment they're babies, and you just starting to share this with them, because you will become familiar with the night sky along with them. And then hopefully that will

0: cause both of you to want to go out and see this. And then once you start, again, stargazing, you can go and graduate onto John's next books and keep moving up and up. So as your kid grows and develops and has this love for the night sky and astronomy, you can develop that too with them. And it can be a real family affair. And that's what I like about John, is that his family, including the dog, are involved in all of his stargazing.
1: We actually had a raccoon make a surprise appearance in yesterday's video, if anyone saw that, which is pretty cute.
2: That's amazing. Was the dog in this kid's book modeled after your dog, John?
1: You know what? Maybe it was. So the artist, Pumundi, is from Canada as well. And she had, we sent her so much source material to go off of. And we actually modeled the book to the best of our ability. We put all the constellations in, and we put in just a ton of images that I had taken for her to draw from to make these images. So it's very probable that the puppy in the book is actually our golden retriever, Stella.
2: I wanted to mention too that I do love the way that you've laid out this book, because it not only shows it directly what's on the night sky by season, but you've also included people in both the northern and southern hemisphere, which I think is very important for the accessibility of this book. How did you approach that? Because, you know, in all likelihood, most of your sales are probably going to be in the northern hemisphere.
1: Yeah, so I've actually converted several of my books. There's an organization called Passage Flight, run by Lee Giat, and he takes a cargo plane and flies school supplies to low-income communities. And I'm a pilot from a long time ago, and I was like, that is the absolute coolest charity that I have ever heard of. You know, it involves planes and space. They take telescopes with them. And so I called Lee after hearing about this project, and I was like, can I write your textbooks? Can I write your astronomy textbooks? And he says, yes. And I'm like, I'm going to do them at cost, like whatever, but I need a month to flip all the star charts. And so we had to go. And because if you're south of the equator, like Orion for us looks like a hunter standing up, but for them, you know, it's upside down. And in some cultures in South America, it's not a hunter, it's a cow. So, like, it's other things. Or in the South Pacific, it's a cat's cradle, the rope toy. And so switching, not only rotating the star maps, but, you know, being aware of the different cultures as well is something that we've had to, you know, weave through all our books. That, you know, hey, these are the constellations that we've chosen, the Western ones, but they also have different names in different cultures. So having done that several times before inspired us to do that for this book as well.
3: We'll be right back with the rest of my interview with Cyan Proctor and John Reed after this short break.
4: Moisture is the essence of wetness. And wetness is the essence of...
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2: I didn't really fully comprehend how different the sky was in the Southern Hemisphere until I was literally in Australia looking up at the moon and seeing it from my perspective as upside down. But understanding that different perspective on space and the different cultures is so important. And you've acknowledged that even here in this baby book, you mention in the book that there are other cultures with different names for these constellations. So I think you're doing a wonderful job of honoring that. And it also makes me think of these beautiful little pop-out bits of information that you've seeded throughout the book. They're more complex explanations of what's going on there. And I imagine that's probably for the parents who are reading along, not just so they can explain, but so that they can learn more themselves. Was that the intention?
1: The editorial process for this book was almost 6 months long, going back and forth, making sure that the artist had put the constellations in approximately the right spot, because it's still art, right? So there's not a precision to it, but there's an accuracy to it. Mm-hmm. And then also making sure that we had call out for the moon. Like, some people think the moon's in the sky all the time and that they can always see it. Well, it's important to point out that it's not always there, and that during certain phases, you're going to see more stars, because the moon can make the stars appear more dim as the sky gets more bright. And so we tried to capture those points in as few words as possible and then put them in as fact boxes in the book.
2: How do you decide what's too advanced to include in a book like this? Because you went as far as explaining the difference between constellations and asterisms even.
1: Yeah. Oh, well, that's easy. So I put everything I can in, and my editors tell me to cut it. Yeah, the books go through quite an editorial process. So typically, I use some consultants on my end, like astronomer Dave Chapman, who is also an Indigenous consultant. So he himself is not an Indigenous, but he partnered with an organization called Mi'kmaq Moons, and which is very in tune with the different names for the things in the sky, including the names for the monthly moons, which are in Indigenous culture also are reminiscent of the months and what's happening in nature during the time of that moon. So we consult with Dave Chapman, and then they go to science consultants on the publisher's end as well. And then there are editorial consultants or editors who tell us what we can and cannot include. So it's a pretty intense process.
2: Yeah, it is. But I mean, worth it. You want this to be scientifically accurate and accessible enough that it can really resonate with kids. You don't want to start them from a place of incorrect information, because, it, you know, there's so much, especially on the internet, that can mislead people these days. But now that this book is in physical form, have either of you had the opportunity to actually see a baby interfacing with this book?
0: I have. I actually just did a book signing last night at Space Camp in Huntsville, Alabama. And it was families coming through. And so it was such a fun moment to kind of like grab the attention of the family, because the little kid or the baby they were holding just wanted to look at the book and the images in the book. And so we sold a bunch of them, because the babies and the little kids were so captivated just by the cover. And what's nice is that when John and I are together, but we sign the cover. And so it becomes not only a beautiful book, but the cover becomes almost like, you know, you want to put it out on display and be like, oh, an astronaut signed this, and an astronomer signed this. And the ability to talk about the science, the poetry, and the, you know, having it rhyme and have this kind of fun meter to it. And then the art that's beautifully illustrated to come together.
2: I've always been curious about this. Why is it that so many baby books are written in this rhyming form? Is there something about poetry that just speaks to our brains?
0: I think so. I think for me, I always loved like Dr. Seuss and just the rhyming part of poetry. You know, obviously poetry doesn't have to rhyme, but it's always been something that I've been attracted to. And then when I won my, you know, my seat to space with the prosperity seat as an artist and a poet, the poem that I wrote was all about rhyming and the fact that you should send a poet who knows how to rhyme and to space. And so just kind of playing off that whole literary kind of like rhythm, you know, because a lot of musicians or I should say songwriters or poets, and that the way that you craft the song and how you sing to it is a lot of times got that same kind of like poetic meter or measure. And for us and our brains, you know, that those rhythms help you, I think, remember. And then of course, if there's music involved, that also helps with the memory. And so for babies, when they're learning words and learning to speak and being able to have something that has some kind of musical kind of meter measure to it, I think it just helps them make that connection.
1: Yeah, we learn better when there's an emotional connection as well.
2: Yeah.
1: And so anytime that you can have that one-on-one time with your child, they're going to feel that, and then they're going to feel the joy of the musical tone to the book as well.
2: I bet you wish you had this book when your children were super young, John. It would have been so fun to read that to them.
1: Yeah, I think if I had had access to what I had access to later in life, I would have gotten my astrophysics degree, you know, right out of high school instead of waiting until I was, you know, late 30s. So,
2: what would you say to parents who have zero astronomy background whatsoever? What is the easiest way for them to begin to engage their children in space?
0: Oh, easy. Buy this book.
1: Yeah, no, I think just encouraging people to go to a dark sky site and look up with their family and have a dark sky experience is probably the first thing. You know, some people rush to buy a telescope, not realizing that the most fun you're going to have stargazing is just hanging out and looking up and having deep conversations. A telescope is often a catalyst for a deeper experience. So you'll look up and see Saturn, and then that'll lead you to a half hour conversation about how amazing space travel is and how amazing it is that we've sent robots like Cassini out to Saturn. And then you get to talk about the Dragonfly mission that's up and coming to Titan and stuff like that, if you're knowledgeable about those things. Yeah, just getting people outside, getting them experiencing the night sky, and then having those conversations is what really solidifies these memories and these positive experiences.
2: I feel like right now is such an important time for us to engage young people in space exploration. We're not only looking at a new era of humans returning to the moon, and hopefully in the near future, we're going to be able to see people bouncing around up there, and hopefully the first woman and the first person of color on the moon, so more people can see themselves reflected in that space. But we're also at this moment in the rise of commercial spaceflight. I mean, Cyan, you got to be the first woman to pilot a commercial spacecraft, and that's only going to accelerate into the future. So right now is just such an important time for us to engage young people, because I can't even imagine what they're going to experience when the babies that are reading this book are adults. What kind of space future do you think they're going to be living in at that point?
0: Well, I know the one that I hope that they're living in is a what I call Jedi space, just equitable, diverse, and inclusive space for all of humanity. And I think that you have to kind of like actively work toward that future if that's the one that we want to create. And early access to space and going out and seeing the night sky and understanding, you know, things like space camp and access to, you know, workforce and jobs and the things that you can do is so important. And that's why it's so much fun when you're engaging with little people and you're like, well, are you a future moonwalker or a Mars walker? And you see them thinking and they're like, you know, and then and it's always fun to see what they're going to say, you know, because some of them are like, I'm never leaving Earth, you know, but others are like, I'm off to Mars, like I'm going to Mars, you know, and you just want to be able to encourage wherever they are, that there is a place for them in space, whether you're doing mission control or building the rockets or, you know, doing something here on Earth versus going out and being the first to put footprints on Mars or beyond. I think that having that early on in kids' imaginations is so critical, because we all are like, you know, I want to be an astronaut, but the reality sets in by the time we're leaving high school of like, oh, that's probably not realistic of me actually becoming an astronaut. But now that's changed. I mean, if you look in just the last 5 years of commercial space, we flew the oldest person to space at Dwight. He was 91 years old. It was suborbital, but he went. And he had this experience. The youngest person to go was 18, and then everything in between that. So just this wide range of people from different backgrounds. You know, the first woman from the continent of Africa, Sarah Sabre, got to go. Only one woman from the continent of Africa has gone to space so far, but that's happened on the commercial side, right? And so I just love this idea of opening up access and opportunity from anyone from anywhere around the world to dream that they can go and literally be bathed in Earth light.
1: Yeah, I think a trend we're going to see going forward are people that didn't intend to be astronauts becoming astronauts as well. And so, you know, if we look at those two SpaceX engineers that flew on Polaris Dawn, they were, I think, spacesuit designers or something like that, or mission designers of some sort. But then it just made sense for them within their careers to actually test the hardware for real. So, all right, go through 6 months of training and become astronauts now. And I think that's going to become more and more common, where you'll be, oh, you're a satellite engineer on this specific piece of hardware. That piece of hardware flew. Now it needs to be repaired. Now you're an astronaut now. And I think access to space is going to become so accessible that people, like I said, are going to become astronauts that didn't expect to be in the first place. And so that's something I'm really excited for.
0: My crew member Haley Arsenault never thought she would go to space as a childhood cancer survivor. And can you imagine? One day she got called into St. Jude Children's Research Hospital, where she works, into the office, and they said, "Hey, how would you like to go to space for 3 days?" And she's like, "Okay."
1: Yeah, there's a great part of the Countdown documentary with Haley, and her instructor at SpaceX is trying to explain to her what low Earth orbit is, because she was like, oh, like, are we going to the moon? Like, can we do that? Where can we go? Like, he's like, well, you're going to be in low Earth orbit. What does that mean?
2: Talking to her about that experience was just so, so fascinating, because, I mean, there was so much about her going to space that not only did she not anticipate, but, I mean, being the only person to go to space with a prosthetic limb meant that there were many, many unknowns, but going through that testing opens up doors for everyone who comes after, right? Right now, we're still celebrating firsts, right? The first childhood cancer survivor, the first woman to pilot a spacecraft, you know, but one of these days, it's no longer going to be a list of firsts. It's going to be just the way that it is.
0: Yeah, I look forward to it becoming like aviation, right? Where you've got people buying a ticket and they're going on this experience, and it's just this rainbow of access, right? Where it's anyone from anywhere can access it at a cost that is somewhat reasonable. You know, I think about the fact that, you know, I'm at space camp and I bring a cohort of 8 community college students, and I target community college students for this opportunity because they typically don't have a lot of access to internships and things like that. And 3 of them had never been on a plane before, right? This is their first time. They're 18 years old, maybe 19, and they're flying to a state they'd never been to. They're eating their first meal out that they've never, not with their family, right? And so they're having this like experience. And I think about when will we get to the point where space is like that, right? Where you get to buy a ticket and go, on an orbital flight maybe, and maybe it's a day where you orbit 48 times, not 48 times, you order 16 times in a day. But you can imagine that you get to go and buy a ticket and you're like one day? You're going to go up for or 12 hours or whatever it is, and then you come back down, and it's as easy as flying to Europe.
2: I would love to do that so much. And it's not outside of the bounds of reason that someday I could experience that, or that any of us could experience that. And thankfully, for the ones who actually want to stay on the ground, they have other opportunities as well.
0: Yeah, people don't realize, like, fundamentally, Starship, you know, SpaceX's newest rocket is a suborbital rocket, right? You have to refuel it to go any do anything beyond that. But you look at, like, you know, what opportunities is it in just that capacity for the number of people that can go up for, how many hours and then come back down? I just think, wow, that's wonderful. As great as it is to go back to the moon and on to Mars, which I truly believe humans need to do, the experience of seeing our planet from low Earth orbit, and again, having that Earth-like experience, is so valuable that I look forward to just those types of opportunities for people.
2: Well, I wanted to thank you both for not only everything that you're doing just in your everyday lives, trying to share space with people, but for taking the time to really think carefully about how we can get the youngest among us into this, right? You're building the foundation of their brains at an age where they don't even have words to describe the world around them. And I would love to see what that does in 10, 15 years. I'm sure you're going to meet some of these children that read this book when they were babies and hear their experiences. And that's going to be so meaningful.
1: I can't wait. I've had that experience a few times teaching astronomy in California in the Oxnard School District for an organization called Space Class. I had several students come up to me and they're like, I have your book, Kid's Guide to the Night Sky. And I was like, no kidding. And they're like, yeah, can you sign it? And I'm like, this is magical. Thank you so much.
0: Often you don't understand the ripple effect of the things that you do. And so, you know, John and I was able to come together with the illustrator and create something beautiful and special and put it out there. And, you know, I'm excited for the ripple and seeing what happens as people and young minds develop with this knowledge. That's exciting.
1: It is. And it's neat that in the age of social media, we do hear these stories, like the feedback does get back to us, which is really neat as well.
2: Just another beautiful example of our interconnected world these days. Well, Baby's Guide to the Night Sky is out now. So by the time you guys are listening to this, you can go out and pick it up for your young ones. I'm also going to leave links not only to that book, but to all of the other resources and books and programs that we've spoken about in this episode so that you can check out more from what John Reed and Cyan Proctor are doing. And thank you so much, you guys, for doing this and for coming on the show. I really appreciate it.
0: Thank you.
1: Yeah, thanks, Sarah. This has been amazing. Thank you so much.
3: Now, let's bring in someone else who knows a thing or two about writing for young minds. Dr. Bruce Betts, the Planetary Society's chief scientist. Bruce has written many science books for kids himself, and he's the one behind our Night Sky articles. I sent him a copy of Baby's Guide to the Night Sky ahead of time so we can get his take on it and what's up. Hey, Bruce!
8: Hi!
3: Is that you pretending to be a baby? Do you need a baby's guide?
8: Yeah, it was a pretty bad job, yeah. Or a Teletubby. Hello. Okay, that's enough of that.
3: I had so many kids' books about mostly the planets, honestly, but it was like right after all of the images from the Voyager missions came back. So it made sense that we'd have these cool new kids' books. But I'm glad that we're finding new ways to engage young people. Because honestly, like, who would I be without that amount of engagement in science when I was that young?
8: I don't know who.
3: I don't know. Not me, I guess. But you've written a whole bunch of kids' books about astronomy.
8: I have.
3: You actually have one. It's similar in scope, not to this one, not Baby's Guide to the Night Sky, but to Kids' Guide to the Night Sky that John Reed also wrote.
8: Yeah. Astronomy for Kids.
3: Yeah.
8: Here, obviously, the one you talked about today was for much younger kids, but mine's kind of upper elementary school, middle school, and it's like theirs, but next level up to easy ways to find constellations and stars, things to look at, whether you have a telescope or not in the night sky.
2: It was cool talking to them about it. Cyan actually had an instance where she had some young people want her to sign their books, right? And it clearly impacts people, right? Well, I sent you a copy of this book. What's your take on the way that it's laid out? And just for information, it goes like seasonally, and they did it all with like animated style.
8: The seasonal is nice, of course, because other than the ones near whatever pole you're in, so the northern constellations, that you can get those all year round in the northern latitudes, or similarly southern with the southern latitudes. But otherwise, you see certain constellations certain times of the year because Earth orbits and our night side moves around and sees different things. So that's a great way to lay it out. But also they've brought them to life with the drawings and done things that I think make sense for the younger crowd. Whereas like older, you can go the next step and try to teach them how to find them in the sky, going from one constellation to another. But it's great. I should have just summarized. It's great. There's a dog in one of the images, a cartoon dog. And so I'm on board.
2: But other than the constellations that are up right now, I mean, you also write our night sky articles every single month. So what are some things that people can take their families out and look at in the night sky right now that are more planetary?
8: Planetary. Yeah, in the night sky online, I try to really focus on what you can see just with your eyes. And so that the one thing that's changing all the time is the position of the planets because, you know, they go around the sun. Did you know that? That's what these books help with, is teaching people those things. And right now, the evening sky, we've got for a few more weeks, it's been up for a few months, so we've got super bright Venus, which is the brightest natural object in the night sky besides the moon, and brighter than any of the stars. So look in the evening west, there'll be a really bright star-like object that's Venus, and it's also hanging out roughly near Leo, which is a fairly easy constellation to identify once you know what it looks like. In fact, they've pretty sure they've got it in their book, Leo the Lion. We got Saturn rising in the middle of the night and then high up in the early morning, and of course rises in the east and is kind of yellowish and a bright star, but not really, really bright. And then in the pre-dawn, you can check out Mars looking reddish, but it's we're still a ways away from it in our orbits that change, and the distance changes significantly to Mars, and so it's not at its brightest, but it's still Saturn bright and looking reddish. So that's your pre-dawn east if you're looking there. Jupiter will be coming up in the getting higher in the pre-dawn east in the next few weeks. Right now it's kind of playing with the sun, and so we're not seeing it, but we'll see that, and that's also brighter than any star, and it'll be so in a few weeks. Look in the pre-dawn east, you'll see a super bright object that will be either an alien spaceship or Jupiter. If it's moving fast, it's an alien spaceship. That's a joke. I'm really funny. Back to you.
2: No, it's funny, like, you know, you're naming some of these objects that you would have to get the kids up at like a weird time in order to go see. But when I was maybe about 6 years old, I learned that exoplanets existed. And I remember telling my mom, you know, like, I want to learn more about the night sky. I want to be an astronomer someday. And there was a night, I think it was actually during the Perseid meteor shower. We all put our sleeping bags in the backyard, and I stayed up all night long staring at the night sky. And I'm never going to forget that, because it was probably the first night that I got to stay up past midnight in my entire life.
8: Wow. That's cool.
2: It was so cool.
8: Yeah. Perseid's coming around in a month or so. So mid-August, 12th, 13th peak, I believe. And the second best shower on average per the year, and so you can get 50 to 100 meteors per hour from a dark site. You'll get fewer from other sites, so look forward to that. There are other meteor showers going all the time, but if you're not going to a really dark site, focusing on the good ones like the Perseids is nice. We used to go up into the foothills of the Sierras and stare all night.
3: Right.
8: When I was a baby. No, when I was a teenager, which was kind of like being a baby.
3: Well, I'm about to head out into the Sierras just tomorrow, so I'll report back.
8: Good knowing you, Sarah.
3: Yep, I'm going to escape into the woods, and you're never going to see me again.
8: She's going off the grid.
3: I'll be screaming at Astra at the top of a mountain somewhere. All right, I think it's time for our random space fact.
9: Random space fact. Rewind.
8: The sun. It is really much of our solar system. Our solar system is pretty much the sun. If you look mass-wise, the sun alone, just the sun, has 99.8% of the mass of the entire solar system. Everything else is just kind of leftover crap. That's where we live. Anyway, it's impressive. And then if you throw out the sun, you got Jupiter, and it has more mass than all the other planets combined. So it's not a very even mass distribution, but kind of cool. There you go.
3: That is. But also, I know I've said this a million times, but the scale of stars is just...
8: Yeah, it's wacky.
3: Jokey joke. Astronomical. It's huge.
8: All right, everybody. Go out there, look up the night sky, and think about dogs and cats living together.
3: Mass hysteria.
8: Thank you and good night.
3: We've reached the end of this week's episode of Planetaria Radio, but we'll be back next week with more space science and exploration. 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

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And at the bottom of every hour, a track recently added to our rotation of the very latest music in our library.

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No, wait, I take that back. I was more like an ocean stuck inside hospital corridors.

This is Zootopia on KZSU Stanford, playing tracks from albums our DJs have played the most over the last 25 years. And at the bottom of every hour, a track recently added to our rotation of the very latest music in our library.

0: Yeah, okay. 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

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And at the bottom of every hour, a track recently added to our rotation of the very latest music in our library.

0: loved playing high school sports growing up. And it's fun being a fan now, don't get me wrong, but sitting in the stands feels like I'm missing out on all the action, you know? I wanted to get back in the game, so I signed up to be a high school official. It takes me back to my playing days. I'm supporting students, and I get paid to make the big calls. Do you want to see the game up close? Sign up to become an official in California at highschoolofficials.com.
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get it. I'm either at the bottom of a well or spinning into somebody's outdoor glass furniture. Is this how I lose it? Everything at once carried to space by a dolphin balloon. Whatever magical thinking you need to hang around your neck, right? Maybe we'll end up the ones eating chocolate chip pancakes next to a charity swimming pool. Next time I see you, we'll probably be in some little

You don't know how I need you. You got me all wrong. If I said I was sorry for always being underwater, would you stay? You can take me. There's no difference.

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It's a slice of musical history. Zootopia on KZSU Stanford.

playing tracks from albums our DJs have played the most over the last 25 years. And at the bottom of every hour, a track recently added to our rotation of the very latest music in our library.

0: I love playing sports, especially for my school. 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School sports are where 7.8 million students go from I can't to I can.
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All right, my name is Ben, back for yet another week right here on the radio. So yeah, getting right on it. You just heard from Romano, which is a fantastic album called Gule Gule. I think it came out last year. But just amazing sort of electronic Turkish sort of things. You heard the Dibka strut. Yeah, all the tracks on that album are amazing. For that Ryo Kawasaki, you heard Dreams for Radha Part 1, 2, and 3. That's from an album called Selected Works, 1979 to 1983. Doing his fusion thing, channeling Chick Corea there. And we start off with the Hermanos Gutierrez, Los Ojos del Condor. It's a brand new track from them. They got an album coming out soon. Looking forward to that. So, yeah. Alright, well, let's keep it going. This is a band who just released an album a couple weeks ago, I think. Sonido Gallo Negro. Cumbia Vision is the name of the album. You are going to hear the track Cosmos 2000. Here we go.

KZSU, stand for 90.1 FM. That was a fun set of music. Just heard from Badawi. Sound on its echoing. That's the name of the track from his Safe album. That's from a while ago. But pretty good. Worth revisiting. Like a lot. DJ Sandrino did a remix of kind of a indigenous Brazilian chant called Aluja de Lanza. You can find that on an album called Candomblé. It's probably more like a Sacred Rhythms in Brazil. It's a compilation. It's a bunch of the original tracks and then remixes. It's a good album. Before that, brand new from the Mexican Institute of Sound and the Meridian Brothers. Their new album is called Ruido Tovar.

But yeah, that was cool. For that, Elton Gunn, Sit Sedin, from their album called Ask. Came out a couple years ago. Not the latest one, but the previous one. Kunzeit, for that, formerly known as Ratatat. But I guess it's Kunzeit now. Not sure what the deal is with that. But their new track is Pagos. For that, Cleon, a track called Just Cruisin' from the album Jayless and Family. And we started off with a brand new track from Sonido Gallego.

Rio Negro, Cosmos 2000. It's off the album Cumbia Vision. Alright, well, that was cool. Let's keep it going. This is another brand new track from Adrian Young. He's doing kind of vintage 70s African sort of high life almost. A whole bunch of tracks on his new album. It's called Afro Disco Makossa. You're going to hear the title track of that. So here we go.

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God, yeah, KZSU, Stanford 90.1 FM. There's a lot of good tracks in that set. That was pretty fun. Soul Jazz Orchestra, you just heard Cosa track off their 2015 album, Resistance. La Tromba before that, a track called the Calaba Calabao. That is off a compilation called Palenque Palenque, Champeta Criolla and Afro Roots in Colombia from the 70s. That's a compilation. You can find that on the Soundway record label. For that, Mono Mono, Tire Loma da Nigbin was the track you heard. It's off a compilation called Nigeria 70, The Definitive Story of 1970s Funky Lagos. It's an excellent compilation, came out on the turn of the century. Hugh Masekela before that, Afrobeat Blues from the Chisa years, compilation of some of his tracks. And we start off with Adrian Young, brand new album called Afro Disco Makossa. You heard the title track off that. So yeah, that was pretty nice. Alright, let's keep going. This is a track by Jeanette.

KZSU Stanford 90.1 FM. Yeah, my name is Ben. That's pretty much the end of my radio program. But hey, don't worry. Plenty of awesome music coming your way. Do not touch that dial. Let's see what we just heard. Classic track, one of my favorites, my favorite albums. Los Samplers, Descarga Meccano. Before that, Lauro, brand new track called Conclusao from his Lau album. Uzo Bazooka, that's a good name, I like it. It's a new track called Asia from their album Kapalm. Sven Wunder there, Take a Seat from his latest release, Daybreak. Tutus de la Guyane. Nanao, Nanao. That's off a compilation called Discus Dibs International, Volume 1. Captain Planet before that. Loose Wire is a track from his latest release, Sounds Like Home. Vino Pimienta did Libelula. That's off her new album, Ribena. And we start off with Jeanette. L'amour joue à violon. It's from a Sick Magic compilation called Ritual Chants. So that's what's been going on right here at KZSU. A couple more tracks, another. Let me go back to another classic track, one of my favorite albums ever. Tony Allen, best known as Fela Kuti's drummer, he put out a couple of sort of space age Afrobeat albums over the course of the early 2000s. This is one of the first ones. I guess this is from the 90s. It's called Black Voices. You're going to hear the track Asiko. Here we go.

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2: 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My name is Smurf, and this is O Messy Life.

church, the blessed exchange of the upper room of annual dividend. It's getting harder to crash on the carousel. No room remains and no warning bell.

0: like an explanation of the chorus?
1: Yes.
0: Well, Marianne Faithfull had the wisdom and the foresight to ask this rhetorical question.
1: What are we fighting for?
0: And the answer's not nothing. I cite three recent examples. The Soviet Union was a brave attempt to represent the will of the eternally blessed.
1: But it ended in catastrophe.
0: Well, it was hijacked by madmen, seekers of power, tyrants, and brass. The United Nations was a brave attempt to represent the will of the earth.

You just heard Modern Woman doing a track entitled Blessed Day off the album Johnny's Dream World, before which Emperor X gave us Line Go Up, Line Go Down, and we started the show today with Jake Zirisk's Fussel doing Rock Island Line. 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

You just heard 545. That's the collaboration of D-Styles, XS, Mike Boo, and Private Peep Show. Giving you a track there called Dangerous Decibels Taqueria off of their new release Epilogue. Before that, you had Automatic with a track entitled MQ9. Radon Abatement prior to that did E.T. Writes a Hit. And we started off that set of music with Neo Boys doing In Disguise off of a reissue compilation out on Mississippi Records. Meals on Wheels San Francisco provides home-delivered meals to seniors in need. 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Beyond meals, Meals on Wheels does much more, delivering groceries, offering nutritional counseling, performing well-being and safety checks, and even handling minor home repairs. 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Coming up next on the OMSC Life radio program, let's hear something from Anice.

You just heard Poor Creature doing a track entitled The Whole Town Knows off of their album All Smiles Tonight, prior to which something new from Dead Can Dance entitled The Cicadas. Before that, you had Anadol and Marie Clock doing Manivelles, and we started that set of music off with Anice doing P4P. The Carter Center is a non-governmental, charitable organization founded in 1982 by the late President Jimmy Carter and First Lady Rosalind Carter, in partnership with Atlanta's Emory University. The Carter Center seeks to advance peace and health worldwide in numerous ways, from observing free elections and supporting human rights defenders, to funding programs designed to eradicate devastating diseases. 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Coming up next on the O Messy Life radio program, let's hear something from Yolanda Moletta.

You just heard Los Orientales de Paramonga doing Buscando la Zora, taken there off of a compilation put together by Analog Africa. Before that, you had Kazdura doing Yaba Nut, and we started off that set of music with Yolanda Moleta doing Serpentine from the album Oceanine. This about wraps up the Omessi Life radio program for today, but stay tuned to KZSU for more good music throughout the rest of the evening. 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It's a rockin' mix of punk, post-punk, pop, and more. You'll hear bands like the Ramones, and the Cramps, and the Groovy Ghoulies, and the Specials, and the Clash, and the Linda Lindas. Last week on Down in the Basement, you also had music from the High Fives, and Shonen Knife, and Wanda Jackson. That's Down in the Basement, hosted by Susie Boneshaker, Thursdays at 5 p.m. I'm gonna leave you now with a cover of a classic song from the 1980s, covers done by a group from Stockholm, Sweden, called The Hope Singers. Here on this track, there are guest vocals by Clara Gallagher, taken from a record label called Sing a Song Fighter out of Sweden, putting out all sorts of interesting indie music. The name of their compilation here is Every Day is Like Survival, more songs about peace and love. This has been Omessi Life.

Howdy, this is the Wolf Man, and you are down in the basement with Susie Boneshaker, the hostess with the mostest. That's right, on KZSU Stanford 90.1 FM, and on the interwebs at kzsu.stanford.edu.